Three Gymnopédies by Eric Satie with the pianist Jean-Yves Thibaudet. Next, we'll listen to music by Leonard Bernstein. This is a suite of music from West Side Story with violinist Joshua Bell and the Philharmonia Orchestra led by David Zinman.

0: The Philharmonia Orchestra, conducted by David Zinman. The violinist was Joshua Bell, in a suite of music from Leonard Bernstein's West Side Story. 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
0: I'm Anthony McSpadden. Good to be with you this evening. It's not often that you come across a composer who is from Liechtenstein. That's what we have next, Josef Rheinberger. Listen to his piano concerto in A-flat major with pianist Michael Ponti and the Berlin Symphony Orchestra.

0: The Berlin Symphony Orchestra, conducted by Volker Schmidt-Gertenbach, and the pianist was Michael Ponti, in the Piano Concerto in A-flat Major by Josef Rheinberger. 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

0: a set of popular dances by the composer Gaspar Sanz with guitarist Toribio Santos. That music opened hour two of Intermezzo for this Wednesday evening. I'm Anthony McSpadden. Great to be with you. Stay with me in just a moment. 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
1: Sir Edward Elgar had toyed with the idea of writing a symphony for many years before settling down and doing it. In 1908, he finished it, his Symphony No. 1 in A-flat major. He wrote to a composer friend of his, "There is no program beyond wide experience of human life with a great charity of love and massive hope in the future." Here's Sir Edward Elgar's Symphony No. 1 in A-flat major with the Royal Philharmonic, led by Andre Previn.

0: The Symphony No. 1 in A flat major by Sir Edward Elgar, a performance with the Royal Philharmonic, conducted by Andre Previn. I'm Anthony McSpadden. Thank you so much for being with me tonight. I'll be back with you tomorrow evening at 7 o'clock for our Thursday intermezzo. 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
3: Welcome to Classical Austin. I'm Diane Donovan. Gilbert and Sullivan Austin will be presenting Patience June 12th through the 21st, and I'll be chatting with Jeffrey Jones Ragona, the music director, and Carol Brown, the stage director. We'll learn all about it. Later on in the show, Guillermo Delgado will talk with Stefan Sanders of Central Texas Philharmonic and Julie Orlandini of Panoramic Voices and flutist Adrian Inglis as they prepare to bring live music to The Lord of the Rings. This will be presented by Texas Performing Arts. Gilbert and Sullivan Austin will soon be presenting its summer grand production. That will take place June 12th through the 21st. And this year they are bringing back Patience, or Bunthorn's Bride. And here

0: There you go.
1: It's patience is probably my favorite script of Gilbert's.
0: Same.
1: I think it deserves a higher position than it occupies in terms of its public and historical reception.
2: And this was their sixth opera and some very fine comedy. There's, of course, a love triangle, and then there are poets and show-offs in terms of their skills, etc. Who would like to give me a thumbnail sketch of the opera, just of what happens? Carol.
0: It is set during the Victorian aesthetic period, and we're seeing a collective of the town noblewomen. It is a made-up a non-specific town, and they are gathered outside the Castle Bunthorne, where they are all posed and waiting for Bunthorne to appear so they can fangirl over his latest creation, and just him himself, because he is this very dramatic, performative, exciting character. These women were a year ago engaged to the town dragoon guards, who have gone off to battle, and before they arrive, we see Patience, who enters the scene and says, "What are you all doing, like, dressing the same, performing the same behaviors?" And she doesn't get it. So she's like, "Where are your husbands? There are your fiancés. They're coming back." They say, "We're over that now. We're on to the next thing, the next best thing." So really, it's they're captivated by whatever the sort of the shiny object is, which is what Gilbert is mocking, this aesthetic trend, which is our kind of influencer culture that we see today.
1: Fad followers.
2: Yes. Fad followers.
0: Yes. And it's very much, you know, they fall in love with Bunthorne. Grosvenor arrives, who presents as this more authentic poet. Bunthorne has claimed Patience as his bride. Grosvenor is now free, and so the women move to him. You know, they bounce to the next best thing and realize that maybe he's not quite as exciting as they thought. And so eventually everything is righted and they return to their dragoon guards, but not without some serious self-discovery and reflection, which Patience herself, the village milkmaid, she gives them reason to question their behavior. She kind of holds a mirror up to everyone. She's very curious. She's seeking authenticity and truth in order to find true love, while they're all finding it through these performative behaviors. And so it's all about returning to kind of who you are when you tear down all of all of the velvet and the shiny and the, you know, the facade.
2: Love it. What, and either one can answer, but Carol, since you gave us that story, you can start. What makes Patience so wise compared to the other women?
0: I think one of the things we can look at is this sort of class discrepancy, which Gilbert often highlights very well, because he loves to satirize the upper class, the military ranks, and some of the, you know, contradictory things that we've seen over the years, and that they are bored. not the dragoons themselves. The dragoons are off at war.
2: Yeah.
0: They're good guys. The women are bored, and they don't have something to occupy their time, where we have Patience, who is diligently performing her job every day, maybe loved or liked, kind of taken in by these women because they see her every day and they think of her as this precious little naive youth almost. But she's like, "I don't have time for this. Look at them." Constantly just fainting over the next.
1: The truly happy always seem to be a little depressed or something like that.
2: That's the line.
0: But the truly happy, the truly happy are never truly happy.
1: Yeah. She kind of calls them out for their nonsense.
2: Well, and she's streetwise, she works, and so she there's probably a backstory to her. I'm not sure how far you get back

0: get into that as director.
1: It is something I love to encourage the cast to sort of explore that for themselves. The story that we give, you know, loosely to kind of tie everyone together is this, the interaction that they have with patients. Perhaps they have known her since she was a child, so they welcome her into this sphere of upper class.
0: Echelon.
1: Yes, the upper echelon. But they don't take her seriously. And I don't know that they ever take her completely seriously. It's just that she shows them things and puts, you know, she starts the cracks loosening there for these characters to question what they're doing. But would they ever admit that patience was the actual catalyst for that? I'm not sure. Everybody, you know, so is she an orphan? Is it Bun Thorne's farm behind his castle, you know, that we're talking about? You know, the original idea is that Bun Thorne has moved into this castle and these women are now, he's new and so he's exciting. But we look at kind of his, what is his backstory moving into a castle all by himself to be left alone with his thoughts in order to seek attention from new people in a new town. And my thought is, like, patience has been there watching these women for years. They've been watching her, and all of a sudden, things are a little crazy. The aesthetic movement has moved in from the big city into the rural township.
0: This explains why Gilbert specifically is so relevant today, because he explored very human issues and the class issues, which
2: I think so.
0: Still
2: yeah.
0: exist, right?
2: And I think Patience, of all his shows, is the one that... Patience and an even less well-known one, Grand Duke, which I only got to know just this past year, yeah. are probably the two that carry forward the best. And in fact, Carol was Patience for us. Oh, in 2018, we did an updated version. And she
1: yes.
2: played... That's why she knows the character so well.
0: Oh, my gosh. And I was just going to say, I loved that. That was the first time I had seen it.
2: Oh, in the hipster Patience
0: we
2: did?
0: Yeah,
2: oh,
0: yeah.
2: wow. That was great. So much fun, too.
1: Patience, the dairy manager at HEB.
0: Pretty true. Are we doing that this year?
1: We are not. We are not. It is a traditional.
0: Yeah. It's going to go pretty trad.
1: It's a trad production, yes, but we keep... When with such a setting, the goal is to give these characters room, these actors room, to really bring the what is common, what are timeless even into it, so that it relate, we can relate to it in any setting.
0: We'll take a wee break and we'll listen to the overture that Sullivan wrote for Gilbert and Sullivan's Patience.

0: That was Arthur Sullivan's overture to the Gilbert and Sullivan opera, Patience. And Gilbert and Sullivan Austin will soon be presenting their grand production of Patience. And the dates on that are June 12th through the 21st. June 12, 13, and 14, and the next weekend there will be four performances from Thursday the 18th through Sunday the 21st, and the performances will be at the Mac Theater at McCollum Fine Arts Academy on Sunshine Drive. At this time, my guests are two important people in this production, the stage director, Carol Brown, and we've been talking with her quite a bit, and the music director, Jeffrey Jones Ragona. I'll ask him the next question. Any thoughts about Sullivan's music for this particular opera?
1: I like the score very much. I will admit, musically, that's why I was specific earlier. I said it's my favorite script. I do like the music very much. It's not one of my favorite Sullivan scores, but that just, you know, I like this cake better than that cake.
0: Yes,
1: and it's a matter of degree. I'm not shunning the others at all, or shunning this production at all. And in fact, there's some things that Sullivan did that are really clever. I know some people have written that Sullivan was quoting Wagner, and he does not do that, but he uses that chromaticism. And to me, one of the funniest jokes that Sullivan ever wrote, and it flies over the head of most people, I think, the music is really Wagnerian. In fact, that opening, you know, with that rising line in the strings.
2: It's my favorite overture, or one of my favorites.
1: It's a gorgeous, and it
2: because
1: really
2: of the opening.
1: Does sound like Wagner, and it wanders the keys. I mean, like A flat to E major, you know, all those Wagnerian things. Yeah, and it's really beautiful, but at the end of the show, for various reasons, they decide to eschew aestheticism, and they want to be, well, in our modern production, we said we're becoming very basic, and back, I think, what, commonplace.
2: You must
1: be commonplace from now on. So Grosvenor, he shuns aestheticism. He's going to become commonplace, and his song, where he talks about how he's an everyday, ordinary young man, is reduced to literally two chords, the tonic and the dominant. Just bom, bom, bom, bom, just all the way. And, you know, just not 5 minutes earlier, they're singing all this wandery stuff with five sharps and seven flats and, you know, basically all the stuff you get in Ring Cycle or whatever.
0: Right.
1: And then now he's just back and he's just doing this, you know, basic, almost a jug band theme. Boom, boom, boom, boom. Just,
0: makes good sense.
1: Yeah, there are, I think, one of my violas, one year we did it, she counted, because the viola, you know, they often get saddled with inner harmonic parts, and in this case, they were able to stay on the scale degree 5, the sol, the entire piece. She said, I played D 270 times.
0: Wow.
1: Dun, dun, dun,
0: oh
1: the whole way
0: gosh.
1: Through.
0: Oh,
1: so,
0: gosh.
1: Yeah, so Sullivan obviously has things going on. He did some other things, too, that I think, I use the phrase Sullivan the psychologist, and that might be pushing it a little much, but he does things like, in the recits, I noticed there's a character, Angela, who's one of the older aesthetic maidens.
2: She's more mature. She's sort of the leader of the aesthetic maidens, the rapturous maidens. She initiates.
1: Yeah,
2: the
1: and she's the one that's really
2: the
1: kind to Patience. The others, as a Saphir, is a much younger one. She's kind of a mean girl to Patience, but Angela tries to understand her and bring her in. And Angela's the only one, when she sings a recit, she gets a string halo. The others just kind of get the dry, you know, bomb. And now I'm singing some facts about the show. Bomb. And here's some more facts about the show. That's
0: great.
1: What the rest of them are like. But Angela gets these beautifully held chords, and then she sings like almost an arioso. Yeah. And I told Paige Patrick, who's just a wonderful performer, I said, you know, the only other person who gets this kind of writing in is Jesus. In the St. Matthew Passion. She said, oh, good, no pressure.
0: Well put.
1: But the others don't get that. And then we restored a song that was cut from the original production, and it's sung by the Duke. And I noticed, too, in this song, when the Dragoon Guards sing with the Colonel and the Major and the others, they sing with them. Mm-hmm. They sing their melodies, they sing their lines with them, but they sing at the Duke. And one of the reasons the Duke joined the Dragoon Guards was he was tired. You know, Carol mentioned that they were wealthy and bored. He was tired of that. He got tired of everyone bowing and scraping around him, and he thought, well, he says a line that probably doesn't translate real well in the 21st century, but he says, I think I might even get bullied. Wow. Yeah, that's maybe not so cool now, but of course in the 19th century probably was hilarious. But, you know, he's looking forward to being treated by one of the guys, and as in spite of his best efforts, and incidentally, he also speaks a lot of common sense. Mm-hmm. It's kind of a little buried in there, but he speaks a lot of common sense. But the guys, I think they like him, but they're still standoffish with him because they sing at him in this song, and it's the only one where the men sing in this four-part, almost varsity choir harmony. And he says his thing, and then they respond with that, just sort of as this collective choral voice. And it's just sort of clear that the Duke, he's still not quite one of them.
2: I would say that it's a moment that they start to get him a little, like, it starts to turn their, he's trying to include himself very awkwardly into their culture, so to speak.
1: He's aware of the hypocrisy. His song is basically about how the gatekeepers of society are the first ones if a certain kind of person, usually a wealthy person, does something that's wrong. Yeah, yes. We're not going to say any more about that right now, are we? Yeah. He points out that, you know, these people, these you know, he says archbishops, he mentions society matrons, but if this rich guy over here does something wrong, they wink and move on.
2: Exactly.
0: Wow.
2: Yeah.
0: That's some kind of heavy.
1: And yeah, it is. And I don't, but you know what? Here's the other thing. I could not find any information on why that song was cut. And there was Carol and I restored a scene and two songs in Pinafore, and there's a ton of information on why those things were cut.
0: Yeah.
1: We knew exactly why they were cut, and how come they didn't come back for a lot of companies. This one, there's nothing. It's just yanked from the score.
0: Because
1: and that's it.
0: Ruffled the feathers of certain rich people?
2: it probably was going to ruffle the feathers of certain... The clergy, perhaps. Yes.
1: So the captain and Josephine's duet, we know that made it to the first production. It was cut, but we also, one of the reasons it was cut was the guy playing Corcoran was sick.
0: And they
1: reduced the amount of singing he had to do. This one vanished before they went. It never made it to the last
2: first,
1: rehearsals.
2: You know, and it's quite lovely, honestly. I think it does... It adds to it. It probably doesn't give us a whole lot of new information, but that doesn't mean that it's not giving this character, so the Duke, for example, a moment to show his intent to try and impress. This is his performative moment, air quotes here. Everybody has them in this show, except for Patience. And so I would say that's, you know, his opportunity. When really he doesn't need it, they kind of like him anyways. They're just sort of getting used to him. He doesn't come across. He's a very likable guy from the jump.
0: I'm so glad that you're restoring that song by the Duke, and we'll listen to it now. Though men of rank may useless seem.

from the Gilbert and Sullivan Opera Patience, we heard the Duke sing Though Men of Rank May Useless Seem, and that featured David Fealsend with the Doyley Cart Opera Company and chorus led by John Owen Edwards. This show is Classical Austin. I'm Diane Donovan, and at this time, I'm chatting with Jeffrey Jones Ragona, the music director, and Carol Brown, stage director of Gilbert Sullivan Austin's upcoming performances of Patience. They will take place June 12th through the 21st. Let's hear from the character of Patience herself, and this is Love is a Plaintive Song.

0: That was Love is a Plaintive Song from the opera by Gilbert and Sullivan, Patience. And that was the character of Patience singing that role. And Mary Hagerty joined the Doyle Carte Opera Orchestra and Chorus. Gilbert Sullivan Austin will be presenting Patience June 12th through the 21st. And at this time on Classical Austin, I'm chatting with the stage director, Carol Brown, and the music director. Tell us a little about the cast.
1: We have a great cast this year. We have several of our returning members that have been amazing Gilbert and Sullivan players for years. We have several new people as well from more of a musical theater background, a few of them. So, and our patients, of course, Sarah Hernandez. She's got that naturally sweet, curious, lovely voice, like a just beautiful high notes that are so free and easy. Yeah, she just throws them out there, but her movements, her characteristics, they really read differently than everybody else on stage intentionally, and she's so good at bringing that inquisitive nature into the character. Yes. So
2: innocent, really, but not gullible.
1: Not gullible. Yeah.
2: She is innocent. She is naive. She is not gullible. She kind of sees through everyone. But yeah, Sarah does a really great job. She has large, beautiful, expressive eyes that just kind of convey everything.
1: Beautiful. Fantastic Dragoon Chorus, fantastic Rapturous Maidens, who often act as one character themselves. They are representative of this aesthetic fangirl culture as one. But we also want them to show their own. They'll be showing their own individual nuances as well.
0: Well, the performances, Gilbert and Sullivan Austin, the grand production of Patience, will take place June 12th through the 21st. On the first weekend, it's Friday the 12th through Sunday the 14th. On the second weekend, it's Thursday the 18th through Sunday the 21st. And the 14th is a family day, and that's a special day because...
2: activities for kids. And they get to go backstage, I think.
1: I'm not entirely sure what they are doing with that this year. That always depends on what has to go on backstage.
2: Yeah.
1: But there are kids' activities, crafting. They have stuff to make that is a little, I know they're doing puppets and things this year, little journals, poetry books. And then we have an ASL interpreter evening on the 20th. So they are amazing. Oh my gosh, last year it was one of my favorite nights, is to watch them interpret the story for the audience. So,
2: and there will be a lot here.
1: A lot of words.
2: Yeah,
1: to
2: they
1: get.
2: Did a beautiful job on Pinafore, but Pinafore is a very straightforward ABCD story,
3: right.
2: And Patience has like a little subplots, and then of course all of the abundance of emotion
1: and the abundance of the language. Yes.
2: Yeah.
0: Well, we cannot wait. Vilas, I want to thank you both for being here on Classical Austin today. Carol Brown, stage director of this production of Patience, and Jeffrey Jones Ragona, longtime music director, and will be directing this time around as well. So thank you both for being here. And folks, you can get tickets at gilbertsullivan.org.
1: Thanks, Diane.
4: 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I'm Guillermo Delgado, host of Saturday Matinee and KMFA by request on Classical 89.5. Today on Classical Austin, we're speaking with some of the folks involved in Texas Performing Arts' production of The Lord of the Rings, The Fellowship of the Ring, live in concert. 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And today we're speaking with Stefan Sanders, who is the music director of the Central Texas Philharmonic, the orchestra performing this wonderful score, as well as Julie Orlandini, the executive director and conductor at Panoramic Voices, who is supplying a 100-voice choir and a 50-voice children's choir. That's right, fingers crossed. And as well, we're going to be speaking with Adrian Inglis, who is the principal flutist of the Central Texas Philharmonic. And let's get started, everybody. We're talking about Lord of the Rings live in concert. And if I didn't make it super clear in the intro, this is going to be a performance of Howard Shore's score along with the music, with the film that is live. So that's quite an undertaking. I think those are some of the coolest concerts that you can be a part of. And Stefan, you're the music director of the Central Texas Philharmonic. So just for the folks at home, give us a little bit of some of the broad information and a little bit of the history of the Central Texas Philharmonic. I saw that you're in your sixth year as music director, and the orchestra is also in its sixth season. So you've been there since the beginning. Tell us about the inception of this amazing orchestra.
3: Sure, absolutely. Well, the Central Texas Philharmonic is older than 6 years old, if you're counting the life of the orchestra itself. It began as the Round Rock Symphony in 2008, and I believe Adrian has been a member since then, which is incredible. So she's seen all of this incredible growth and development that the organization has done over the years. In 2019, it became the Central Texas Philharmonic. We merged with another nonprofit arts organization up in Georgetown. And Georgetown is where we do our subscription concerts. But we chose that name pretty strategically, Central Texas Philharmonic, to align with the entire region. And here we are performing at Bass Concert Hall coming up next month, Lord of the Rings with Panoramic Voices, and our good friends at Texas Performing Arts. So that's a bit of the history of how we got here.
4: Absolutely, that's amazing. And I think that right off the bat is a great point. It's the Central Texas Philharmonic, and I think that's a beautiful thought. When I think about a lot of arts organizations that are kind of here, we really want to bring in folks from as far away as we can and all experience wonderful music and music making together as well. Actually, really quick, some of the musicians who comprise the orchestra, where do they come from? Is this like a full-time meeting? How does that workload? What's your season look like?
3: Yeah, so we're a smaller regional orchestra. Mm-hmm. I guess that's our lane, if we need lanes. And musicians come from Austin, Round Rock, Georgetown, San Antonio. Awesome. Even. We've had musicians come from Houston and Waco as well.
4: Wow.
3: And our season, we do performances typically once a month through the normal season, September through May. And we collaborate with a lot of interesting artists as well, like Panoramic Voices. Ooh. And various others in our region. And it's incredible. I mean, the growth that has happened here is reflected very much in our orchestra, where we used to see musicians who either came to the University of Texas to study music, et cetera, get a degree, but now we're seeing musicians who move to Austin just because they want to be in this part of the world.
4: Wow. Yeah.
3: And it's opened up doors for us and all of the musicians in this community. So pretty exciting. You can't have too much great music happening in your community.
4: No, it's something I've been saying recently is that there's always something special happening in the Austin music scene where you just got to look around. And then can you tell us just some of the recent highlights of the Central Texas Philharmonic?
3: Sure, yeah. Well, like I mentioned earlier, we have this wonderful relationship with Texas Performing Arts. We have done three of the first three Harry Potter films, and we're on track to continue doing them. We performed with the composer Justin Hurwitz of La La Land this past February at Bass Concert Hall with Texas Performing Arts. And we had a wonderful season of our own subscription concerts. We started with Gustav Mahler's First Symphony back in September, and we just performed with this sensational Cuban pianist, Aldo Lopez Gavilan, who came and did his own piano concerto with us, and it was absolutely phenomenal. So yeah, we're very proud of all of the collaborations and the artists that we bring to this community, and it's just such a joy to share with people, you know, this thing that we're so passionate about.
4: Yeah, it sounds like a range of repertoire as well as some really amazing collaborations. Yeah, so
3: absolutely.
4: Congratulations, and
3: thanks.
4: Can't wait to hear the Central Texas Philharmonic at the Lord of the Rings, the Fellowship of the Ring, live in concert, live performed to the actual film. So if you want to hear a wonderful orchestra and watch a movie, just go to texasperformingarts.org. There you can find information about tickets. Performances will be June 12th, 13th, and 14th at Bass Concert Hall. So the Central Texas Philharmonic is the orchestra, but that's not all of the musicians involved. There's also a 100 adult choir, as it is now, we're making the distinction, a 100 voice adult choir, as well as a 50 voice children's choir. And today we have Julie Orlandini, the executive director and conductor at Panoramic Voices.
5: Artistic director.
4: Awesome. Yeah. Well, welcome. How fun has it been preparing these singers To sing this score, you mentioned a little while ago, there's more music maybe than I'll just be honest, than I remember, more choral music than
5: For
4: I remember.
5: Sure.
4: What's the process? Just broad stroke.
5: Absolutely.
4: What's it been like?
5: So we've only just started rehearsing. We've actually only had one rehearsal, but we went straight through the first
4: half. So you're ready to go.
5: We're ready. We're done. But it's been a process. There's a lot of divisi, so each voice part separates into mini voice parts. Mm-hmm. So, for example, our bass section is about 25 people, and they split into five different parts. So we have only five people on each part.
6: You have bass fours and bass fives.
5: Uh-huh, uh-huh. Yeah. We have to get really creative with the naming schemes. But it's been really fun. The music is really iconic. You know, you hear it and you're like, oh, I do recognize that. And even though you maybe don't remember how much choir there is in the movie until you sit down and think, let me listen for the choir parts, because it's everywhere. You do definitely hear little motifs and things that you're like, oh, yeah.
4: Awesome.
5: So it's been really fun so far.
4: Right. I'm going to go a little bit off script. What was the recruitment like, even just comparison of the adult and the young voices choir. I mean, do kids know Lord of the Rings in the same way that, you know, maybe some of the adult choir folks do? Like, is
5: sure.
4: the excitement the same?
5: Absolutely, actually.
4: Okay.
5: You'll
4: yeah.
5: all be relieved to know that the youngins still love Lord of the Rings.
4: Good news.
5: Yeah, you know, we started a youth choir just 1.5 seasons ago. Mm-hmm. So we're still pretty new. This season we have about 30 kids subscribed. So the 50 kid target is, you know, a mm-hmm. little bit of an elevation from
4: Absolutely.
5: That. So we reached out to several teachers in the community and some parents that I know do some wow. volunteer teaching. And each one of them was like, oh, the kids are gonna be so excited. They bring up Lord of the Rings all the time. I was talking to a friend who goes into her son's school and helps teach lessons. And she was saying she was doing a lesson on Hildegard. And one of the boys was like, hey, is that from Lord of the Rings?
4: Right. Yeah.
5: There is some excitement from the kids. But adults too, man. We had a lot of interest in this one.
4: That's amazing. I think a 30 voice youth choir is something that definitely applaud for. Fellow choral nerd, and that's kind of what sparked my love of music.
5: Yeah.
4: So yeah, it's fun to think about. These kids are going to get to go on stage at Bass Concert Hall and sing some pretty epic music. I think that's the universal language. It's something that sounds really epic, you know.
5: Yeah.
4: But yeah,
5: I think it's going to be a good experience for them.
4: Awesome. Tell me a little bit about. So this is the Howard Shore score in the world of Tolkien. Who, even if you just have some fringe knowledge about Lord of the Rings, one of the, I don't know if infamous is the word, but there's quite a few languages specific to that universe, languages that Tolkien really developed. When you're working, are you working with these languages? Is there is there a pronunciation guide? Is it harder to create phrasing? Like, how does that factor change the way you would approach, you know, even just, you know, doing music in Italian or
5: sure.
4: German, that's a little bit closer to languages we're more familiar with?
5: For sure. I think, you know, the most notable difference is that it's not as straightforward to find a translation of some of these
4: okay.
5: pieces, right? So if you're singing something in Italian or Latin or whatever, you can pretty easily find either an expert who can tell you what it's in or what it means. You can find the translation.
4: You
5: can't
4: Google
5: little...
4: translate these?
5: You know, I
4: That's a serious question, actually.
5: You can translate Klingon. You'll all be happy. So, yeah, maybe. I think the majority of what we're singing is in Elvish, but I'm not positive.
4: Gotcha.
5: To be honest, our scores have phonetic right. pronunciations.
4: Oh, okay, wow.
5: So, you know, as far as phrasing and things, I think we're a little bit more informed by the music than we are by the words, just
4: sure,
5: because
4: sure.
5: of some of the hurdles.
4: Mm-hmm.
5: But I mean, even just this season, we've sung in dragon language. We've,
4: wow.
5: fictional language. Fine.
4: Yeah.
5: Fine. Yeah.
4: Awesome. Well, that's amazing. Are there?

0: I'm Guillermo Delgado. You're listening to Classical Austin. I hope, thank you for listening. I hope you're enjoying the music. We're talking we just spoke to Julie Orlandini, the conductor with Panoramic Voices, as well as Stefan Sanders, who is the music director at the Central Texas Philharmonic. And we're talking about Texas Performing Arts' production of The Lord of the Rings, The Fellowship of the Ring, live in concert with the film. That's on June 12th, 13th, and 14th at Bass Concert Hall. More information and tickets are available at texasperformingarts.org. And now we get to get into the real nitty-gritty. We're speaking with Adrian Inglis, who is the principal flutist at the Central Texas Philharmonic, as well as just amazing flutist, co-founder of the harp and flute duo Chosky, and many, many other things. Thanks for joining us. Adrian, today you brought to the studio an array of flutes. Tell us about some of them, and are there any memorable moments from the films where people might recognize these instruments?
1: I think even if you haven't seen the film, you'd probably recognize the tune from The Shire on whistle. I play it on a D whistle, and it's just, it's like, oh yeah, that's Lord of the Rings. That's the happy part, the peaceful part.
0: Yes. Right, The Shire.
1: The Shire. Definitely. With the hobbits, where the hobbits live. So awesome. I play a D whistle and a C whistle just because of the key. So cool.
0: Is there a variety of other flutes in the score? And not to be less specific, but does the score call for a range of different instruments? I guess I'm imagining the score as best I can from memory, but there's definitely those more folk aspects to it, but at the same time, there's real orchestral film music. So I imagine the range of sounds and colors in a section like winds could be varied. I don't know, maybe I'm overestimating that. How would you say?
1: Well, Shore has us play piccolo, flute, alto flute, and bass flute.
0: That sounds like all of them to me.
1: All of them. Yeah, so I have a wonderful flute section with Nick Goodwin and Heather Haven, so they'll cover some of those flutes. Mm-hmm. I recorded a little bit of alto flute and bass flute today, so you'll get to hear that in the YouTube. And they have, covered, it's a different color, a very different color than the regular standard concert flute. And of course, a piccolo is a blast, too. So,
0: awesome.
1: In addition to the concert flutes, the score calls for a ney, N-E-Y, which I think of as an Egyptian flute, and I don't have one and I don't play one, so I substituted a different folk flute. It's a Bolivian quenacho, and it's kind of random, but it has a similar color, I think. So I'm playing the ney part on a quenacho.
0: Yeah, well, I didn't know any of that, so that's amazing. That's really, really cool. We'll make sure there's a nice subtitle so we know all those. But that's really, really neat. You know, thinking about I was reading a little bit that this definitely isn't your first time working in film scores. People can hear you in a lot of notable film scores. I think I saw Spy Kids 2 and Kill Bill Volume 2, and those are just the ones that I can remember. When you're working with film music, and maybe it's different between a studio and live, but when you're working with film music, how much do you want to know what's going on in your scene? You know, does that inform any of the playing, or is it whatever the conductor says, I kind of got to go with that?
1: I like to know what's going on. And sitting in the flute section and these concert productions of the film is really frustrating because the screen is front of me and I can't see what's going on. I can kind of hear, and it's very frustrating. And I don't usually get enough breaks to, run around and
0: Do you not have the opportunity sometimes to make that mental map? You can write in your score, there's a battle here.
1: I do that a little bit.
0: I love that.
1: I
0: can imagine it just sounds like a lot of fun. I'm sure.
1: Well, the concert, playing these movie scores, especially live, makes me appreciate the score so much more. It's so much richer. And they have to tweak it a little bit so that it can be done in a concert format, because you're not in a studio cutting and pasting. And for the audience, to hear an orchestra and choir live, it just, and then they sit through the end credits.
0: Oh, yeah.
1: And I have a much bigger appreciation for end credits, because that's like a culmination of all the themes. It's all there in itself. Oh. So stay at when you go to just a plain old movie, just stay to the end of it.
0: Right,
1: credits,
0: yeah,
1: because that's some of the best music.
0: Wow, that's a really great point. Amazing. You went right to kind of some of my final questions that I want to throw out to everyone. Is that revisiting this score? Is there anything or visiting it for the first time, just digging into it? Is there anything that you discovered that you maybe didn't know beforehand? Any influences, maybe from the classical repertoire, or things more complex or more simple than you may have imagined? I don't know. Any discoveries just from getting to really look at this music?
2: I think for the choir parts, it's been interesting to realize that there is a really consistent harmonic language, right? So different composers, have styles, and sometimes that's a really almost intangible thing. I mean, it is tangible, but hard to pick up on the details. And, you know, even though some of this music is really hard and really dense, it's so singable because the language is just, once you have it in your ear, you know where it's going and it just feels organic. So. It's been fun to dig into with people that are not necessarily professional singers, because they're picking it up so quickly because of the consistency of it.
0: Wow, that is very interesting.
2: Yeah.
0: Is that similar in some of the maybe the instrumental parts? So what's a discovery you've made, Adrian?
1: Well, that there are so many different themes in the score.
0: Oh, okay. Uh-huh.
1: And that like a theme like the Shire, there's a Shire theme, and then there's a different Shire theme that's like faster and happy. Mm. You know, so he takes a theme and then he'll transform it. And this is common in classical music, but it's so rich, and there's so many colors. And the folk flute parts are at a very nice color. And it's a balance between following the click track and yet making it sound like fresh and creative and like I'm improvising and maybe I am. And so it's a nice balance there. But it's a very, very rich score, full of, and it tells the story. The music tells the story, even if you don't, I mean, you can hear, okay, well, this is the Gollum part, or this is the something, and it's coming, and the history of the ring is a theme.
0: Right. Yeah. Yeah. It's a symphonic poem, like all in itself. Well, that's what's really amazing, and I'm sure it's part of the reason it has become one of the most iconic scores for a huge film trilogy and a huge piece of fantasy. So. It's cool to hear that there's all that ingrainment in there that you dig into it. And I think even the, not to call it accessibility, but what you were talking about, Julie, speaks to that as well. Because I often say, really great music sometimes feels singable because that's what, it's again, bringing that out of us. So that's neat to hear both of those things. Here's some of the bonus questions. Favorite moments? Characters, or even do you just have a favorite? Is anyone's favorite of the three movies The Fellowship? Is anybody a fan of this one in particular?
2: I'd say it's my second.
0: Second? Okay. Yeah. Do you have a ranking?
3: Return of the King is my favorite, the final one.
0: Right. Well, that's fair. It nominated for like 13 Oscars or something.
2: Yeah. That is the right answer.
0: Yeah. We got thumbs up from all the film.
2: Yeah.
0: From all
2: the
0: film buffs.
1: I recommend the extended versions of all of them. We sat down one holiday there, and you get to see all the themes. They still don't include the Tom Bombadil scene from the book, which caused a crisis in our household when film came out and didn't have Tom Bombadil, but can't include everything.
0: Oh, you're saying even the extended ones still didn't?
1: Yeah.
0: Oh, yeah, yeah. Well, that's fun facts. And favorite characters? Anyone? Adrian? Julie? Adrian? Stefan?
2: You can't underestimate a guy who knows how to cook potatoes.
0: Oh,
2: so I'm going to go with Sam.
0: Oh. A fan favorite, definitely. Samwise Gamgee.
2: Potatoes, baby.
1: I don't know.
3: My favorite is Gandalf.
1: Oh, yeah.
3: I like him because, he's so, he's this amazing wizard, but also he's a human being. He makes mistakes and, there's just this really dynamic aspect to his character, and in the film it's played so brilliantly by Ian McKellen. Gandalf's my favorite.
1: Yeah, maybe Frodo. I don't know. He's so much growth and angst and bravery that he goes through. But I don't know. I don't think of favorites so much.
2: Who's your favorite? No, absolutely.
0: You know, and I was about to say, throughout my life, I've had a journey with Frodo where at first, you know, I think just, you know, watching at a younger age, he's the main character, and that's kind of where my brain went. And then I realized, like, oh, there's way cooler characters in the story. And then it kind of came back to, like, oh, like, just the... I think the way the story is told, the burden of that, you know, doing, you know, that big task, and I've grown now to really cherish the idea of the small acts, right? It's the small everyday acts that keep evil at bay, I think is almost the quote, but that's something that I think, you know, that's a metaphor for. So I think that's a fun thing. We're a little off track with the music, but that was the bonus. That was the bonus question for Stefan Sanders, who is the music director of the Central Texas Philharmonic. We spoke today also to Julie Orlandini, who is the conductor at Panoramic Voices, and to Adrian Inglis, who is the principal flutist at the Central Texas Philharmonic. If you would like to hear a 100 voice choir and a 50 voice youth choir, as well as a 86 piece orchestra, the Central Texas Philharmonic, go online to texasperformingarts.org and get your tickets to The Lord of the Rings live in concert at Bass Concert Hall June 12th, 13th, and 14th. I'm Guillermo Delgado, and this is Classical Austin. Did I forget anything? Is there anything y'all would like to say?
1: Thank you for having us. Yeah. We're very excited about it. We're really,
2: And a huge thanks to TPA for
0: That's right.
3: huge thanks
2: involving us in this
3: taking
2: awesome
3: on this project.
2: And
3: bringing it to town. I mean,
2: it's gonna be fun.
3: Wow.
0: That's a huge collaboration, and I think everyone should go watch it. And thanks, everybody.
4: Thanks to Guillermo Delgado to bring us that segment on the presentation by Texas Performing Arts of The Lord of the Rings. I want to thank you for listening to Classical Austin today. I'm Diane Donovan. 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
7: 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I'm Jess Griggs, and thank you so much for joining me here on listener-supported KMFA. Lots of great music on our program tonight, including a sonata from Franz Schubert, three intermezzi from Johannes Brahms, and a little bit of post-minimalism from Peter Gregson. But let's get things underway with a piano work from Maria Teresa Prieto.

Escena de Niños from Maria Teresa Prieto, and we had Antonio Oyarzabal on piano. Next on Night Music, a work from Franz Schubert. He originally wrote for an instrument called the arpeggione. It was an instrument that was kind of like a bowed guitar. It looks really cool. I'm kind of sad it fell out of favor. This evening, we'll have this sonata in A minor, listing D821, arranged for cello and piano.

cellist Misha Majewski and pianist Daria Hovora in Sonata in A minor, listing D821 from Franz Schubert. And coming up on KMFA's Night Music, we have a composition from a late classical, early romantic composer from modern-day Switzerland. This is Edouard Dupuis and his quintet in A minor for bassoon and strings.

Bassoonist Christian Davidson, along with the Sundsvall Chamber Orchestra, in that arrangement of a quintet in A minor for bassoon and strings from Edouard Dupuis, 1770 to 1822. You're tuned into KMFA, and I'm Jess Griggs. One more work left in this hour of night music, then on at 11, we have some symphonic dances from Sergei Rachmaninoff and a lovely piano work from Johannes Brahms. So I hope you stay with me.

0: Music from the British cellist and composer Peter Gregson. That was his cycle. This evening, we heard the composer himself on keyboards along with the ensemble Inscape. That rounded out our first hour of night music, but hope you stick around. Program runs until midnight, and then Peter van de Graaff comes on at 12 a.m. sharp with music through the night. I'm Jess Griggs, and you're dialed into KMFA.
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Music from French composer Auguste Franchomme. That was his Nocturne, Opus 15, number 1. And we heard from cellist Louise Dubin and Sayun Thorstendottir.

Symphonic Dances by Sergei Rachmaninoff. And this evening we had Sir John Eliot Gardner leading the North German Radio Symphony Orchestra, founded in 1945. Coming up next on KMFA's Night Music, a piano work from Johannes Brahms that he described to a friend as three lullabies of my grief. This will be his three intermezzi, Opus 117.

Pianist Jorge Federico Osorio in Three Intermezzi, Opus 117, composed by Johannes Brahms in 1892. Thank you so much for joining me, Jess Griggs, for KMFA's Night Music. It's been an absolute pleasure sharing this time here with you. I do hope you have a great rest of your day ahead of you. I hope you stay safe, and I'll see you again tomorrow.

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1: I dare say one of the greatest symphonies ever composed is up ahead. It's the Symphony No. 41, the last by Mozart, the so-called Jupiter Symphony, on period instruments, I'll have it for you, with the English Baroque soloists and John Elliott Gardner. Some Russian music right now, and here is the very famous overture to the opera Ruslan and Lyudmila, the second of the two operas by Mikhail Glinka, after A Life for the Tsar. This is the Chicago Symphony, led by Fritz Reiner.

much-loved energetic music by Mikhail Glinka, the overture to his opera Ruslan and Nudmila. Performance by the Chicago Symphony and conductor Fritz Reiner. The great and influential pianist of the early 20th century, Alexander Scriabin, wrote a collection of 10 sonatas, groundbreaking works, particularly in the later ones. This is the middle of that set of sonatas by Scriabin, the sonata number 5 in F-sharp, a single movement work. It's performed by Stephen Huff.

composer far ahead of his time. Alexander Scriabin is his name, pianist composer from Russia. That was the Piano Sonata No. 5 in F sharp, and Stephen Huff was the pianist. John Elliott Gardner is the conductor now. First, he leads the Monteverdi Choir in Salva Nos Domine, Save Us Lord, by Philippe Rogier.

Philippe Rogier wrote that Salva Nos Domine, and it was recorded by the Monteverdi Choir and John Elliott Gardner. In all the world of classical music, this is certainly one of the greatest masterpieces and symphonies. It is the last symphony of Mozart, the so-called Jupiter Symphony. He did not, by the way, give it that subtitle. It's thought that the man who brought Haydn to London, Johann Peter Salomon, gave it the subtitle. We're going to listen to a period instrument performance here. English Baroque soloists, John Elliott Gardner, conductor, and Mozart's Jupiter Symphony.

That was a performance by the English Baroque soloists under the direction of John Elliott Gardner. That's a period instrument group bringing us the music of Mozart, which he wrote in 1788. He went on to live a few more years, but that ended up being the very last symphony that he composed. It's rather unusual because it's not known why he wrote those final three symphonies, these great masterpieces. Normally, one would expect to be paid for a commission or at least have a performance in mind, but not so with the late symphonies of Mozart. Symphony number 41 in C, subtitled the Jupiter Symphony. As I mentioned before, we heard the piece, the subtitle, given the work, it's thought, by Johann Peter Salomon, who approached Haydn and got him to go to London for the very successful part of his career at the end of his life. So one of the great masterpieces in the symphonic repertoire there, Mozart's Jupiter. Once again, English Baroque soloists, John Elliott Gardner. This time it's by Claudio Monteverdi, the Toccata, or Overture, to Orfeo.

0: That is the music that opens the opera L'Orfeo, which is one of the very first operas ever composed at the very beginning of the 17th century by Claudio Monteverdi. L'Orfeo on the Orpheus legend. John Elliott Gardner with the English Baroque Soloists.
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0: Some good things ahead for you. I'm Peter Van de Graaff. We will be listening to music from the Mendelssohn family, Felix and his sister Fanny Mendelssohn. Felix in just a few minutes with a very famous concert overture, and then a concerto by Carl Philipp Emanuel Bach. The work of Felix Mendelssohn just a few minutes away is the Fingal's Cave Overture. Here is the song from Ossian's Fingal, also reference to the Fingal's Cave in Scotland, by Johannes Brahms, as John Elliott Gardner conducts.

Monteverdi Choir with a song from Ossian's Fingal by Brahms. Mendelssohn took a memorable trip to Scotland and wrote a number of pieces inspired by his stay there, including a musical picture, a concert overture, something of a symphonic poem, really, of a trip he took to the dramatic setting of Fingal's Cave in the Hebrides Islands. So here is the Hebrides, or Fingal's Cave, overture by Mendelssohn, with Ricardo Chailly conducting the Leipzig Gewandhaus Orchestra.

Leipzig Gewandhaus Orchestra, Ricardo Chailly, the conductor. That is the concert overture Hebrides or Fingal's Cave by Felix Mendelssohn. Here is a folk song from the Hebrides Islands called Sea Wandering. Seanad Williams harp and Lisa Milne soprano.

It was Lisa Milne singing and Seanad Williams on the harp with Sea Wandering, a folk song from the Hebrides Islands. We heard that concert overture by Felix Mendelssohn. Here is a concert overture by his sister, Fanny Mendelssohn. She wrote this in 1830, simply called Overture. And the Women's Philharmonic is conducted here by Joanne Folletta.

That music by the elder sister of Felix Mendelssohn, Fanny Mendelssohn, her overture from 1830, Joanne Folletta and the Women's Philharmonic. Turning now to something else, this is a keyboard concerto by Carl Philipp Emanuel Bach, second son of Johann Sebastian Bach, period instrument performance here, with Miklos Spanyi playing on the fortepiano and an ensemble called Concerto Armonico.

Miklos Spanyi soloing with Concerto Armonico in that keyboard concerto in E minor by a great keyboard artist, Carl Philipp Emanuel Bach. Speaking of Bach and the keyboard, here is Peter Jan Belder to perform the 13th of the three-part sinfonias of Bach.

0: 13th of the 15 three-part sinfonias by Johann Sebastian Bach, as recorded by harpsichordist Peter Jan Melder.
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0: This is a standalone Andante in C by Mozart with Lisa Beznosiuk and the Academy of Ancient Music.

I'm Peter Van de Graaff, very happy to bring you this symphony by a 20th century Swedish composer named Dag Wirén. W-I-R-E-N, the last name is spelled. Symphony number 3 is what we hear, with the Norrköping Symphony and Thomas Dausgaard conducting.

Performance by the Norrköping Symphony, conducted by Thomas Dausgaard, and music by the 20th century Swedish composer, lived from 1905 to 1986, Dag Viren. That was his symphony number 3. Here's another symphony. It's actually by a woman who's a close friend of Mozart. She was a prominent singer and harpsichordist and composer of her time in Vienna. Her name is Mariana Martinez. She actually studied with Haydn. Here is her Symphony in C, played by the Women's Philharmonic, conducted by Joanne Filletta.

Joanne Folletta conducting the Women's Philharmonic in music by a woman who lived from 1744 to 1812, almost the exact dates of her teacher Joseph Haydn. Her name is Mariana Martinez. She was a close friend of Mozart. In fact, the two of them would often play piano duets together at Mozart's own insistence. And so let's turn to music of Mozart, a couple of keyboard works of his, and we begin with this very, very late keyboard piece called Eine kleine Gigue, not Eine kleine Nachtmusik, but a little Gigue, which is inspired directly by Bach, and the pianist is Angela Hewitt.

Angela Hewitt, who has played music from many, many different eras and composers, something of a specialty of Bach, and that is Bach-inspired. It's Eine kleine Gigue by Mozart. Here is a set of variations by Mozart, 12 variations in B-flat, and these are recorded by a forte pianist now, so a period instrument, Christian Besoudenhout.

With that recording, we enter the sound world of Mozart himself, as he would have performed on an instrument much like that, a forte piano, a predecessor to the modern piano. A nice round Kirchhoff number of that piece, the Kirchhoff 500, so quite late music of Mozart. 12 variations in B-flat. Mozart wrote a lot of variations throughout his career. That recording from Harmonia Mundi label was with Christian Besaudenhout, forte piano. Little March here by a contemporary of Mozart's, also active in Vienna at the time, and a Bohemian-born composer who made something of a specialty of writing for wind instruments, Johann Anton Kogeluch. And this is a performance by Consortium Classicum.

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My name is Peter van de Graaff. I'd like to play for you a couple of quartets by Verdi. He wrote a string quartet, and we will have that in just a little bit. But first, this quartet, very famous quartet, which comes from his opera Rigoletto, the final act. We have Renato Bruzzon, Roberto Alagna, Mariana Pincheva, and Andrea Rost singing here, the famous quartet from Rigoletto.

We heard the Vermeer Quartet and the String Quartet in E minor by Giuseppe Verdi. Another great operatic composer from Italy, Giacomo Puccini, wrote some music for strings. He wrote a series of minuets in 1892, and here is the first of them, this time played by a full string orchestra, the Orchestra of Auvergne, and conductor Jean-Jacques Cantereau here.

Minuet number 1 of Puccini, the Auvergne Orchestra and Jean-Jacques Cantereau. Here is another minuet, as this takes us back into the Baroque and we turn to music of Bach. From the Notebook for Anna Magdalena Bach, I should say that this is attributed to Bach anyway, Igor Kipnis plays this famous piece.

Many a young piano student or keyboard student plays that minuet in G minor from the Notebook for Anna Magdalena Bach. Igor Kipnis played it. This is Monica Huggett leading the ensemble Sonnerie as we listen to the orchestral suite number 1 by Bach.

That was the first of the orchestral suites by Johann Sebastian Bach with the Ensemble Sonnerie and conductor Monica Huggett. From another suite by Bach, this is a dance called a courant, and it comes from the English suite number 4 of the 6 for keyboard by Bach. He wrote this for the harpsichord, played here on a modern piano by Francesco Tristano.

0: That comes from the fourth of the English Suites by Johann Sebastian Bach, the Courant Movement. Pianist Francesco Tristano.
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0: I'm Peter Van de Graaff. It's interesting how chance meetings of great minds can alter history. In the case of music history, and particularly nationalism, and particularly Norwegian nationalism, there were two composers who came together, Edvard Grieg and Richard Nordraak. And we're going to listen to music written by Grieg in honor of Richard Nordraak in just a little bit, a funeral march. But first we have this funeral march by American composer Amy Marcy Cheney Beach. She went by Mrs. H.H.A. Beach throughout her life. This is recorded by pianist Joanne Polk.

from her recordings of old, the piano music of Amy Marcy Cheney Beach, Joanne Polk performing on the Arabesque label, that Funeral March by Mrs. H.H.A. Beach, which leads us into another funeral march. Early on in the career of Edvard Grieg, he was about 20 years old, he and a composer, Richard Nordrock, who was really much more than just a composer, met in Copenhagen. They struck up a friendship, and Nordrock was passionate about Norwegian folk music, and it instilled a love in Grieg. Now, very shortly thereafter, Grieg heard about Nordrock's early death, and he wrote this funeral march. Originally for piano, Grieg said that he wanted this played at his own funeral, by the way, orchestrated here by Johan Halvorsen. We listened to the London Symphony conducted by Per Dreyer.

Per Dreyer and the London Symphony, with that music by Edvard Grieg, The Funeral March, written in memory of his friend Richard Nordrock. This is another nationalistic Norwegian musician, Ole Bull, violinist, first and foremost, and we listen to his Mountain Vision. Henning Kragerud violin, Dala Sinfonietta, and conductor Bjarte Engeset.

That was Henning Kragerud, soloing in A Mountain Vision by Norwegian violinist-composer Ole Bull. This is by another Bull, John Bull, from early England, his Dutch dance.

That was a performance by Alan Feinberg of The Dutch Dance by early English composer John Bull. Now one of the symphonies of Carl Nielsen. It is the Four Temperaments Symphony, after the four personality types. And Swedish symphony is led by Esa-Pekka Salonen.

The Swedish Radio Symphony, led by Esa-Pekka Salonen, in the Symphony No. 2, subtitled The Four Temperaments by Danish composer Carl Nielsen. This is an etude by 19th century German pianist composer Julius Schulhoff, played by Adrian Ruiz.

0: Pianist Adrian Ruiz performed that etude by Julius Schulhoff.
1: 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On key and off beat.
0: We have a Victor Herbert cello concerto in a little bit, a couple of lighter pieces by that composer. First, a piece called Karma and a March with the Eastman Dryden Orchestra.

We've heard music by Victor Herbert, famous for his operettas, but two pieces not from operettas there. A piece called Karma, not sure what that refers to, and also a march. And a performance by the Eastman Dryden Orchestra under the direction of Donald Hunsberger. With more Victor Herbert to follow in a different vein. Victor Herbert was a cellist before he began writing his famous operettas. And we have a piece now which he wrote in the late 19th century, but it wasn't published until 1975. This is the Cello Concerto No. 1 by Victor Herbert, and Lynn Harrell is the soloist with the Academy of St. Martin in the Fields, conducted by Sir Neville Mariner.

Lynn Harrell was the cello soloist with the Academy of St. Martin in the Fields, conducted by Sir Neville Mariner. We heard music written around the time that Victor Herbert came to the United States as principal cellist of the Metropolitan Opera Orchestra. That was Victor Herbert's Cello Concerto No. 1. And then he went on to write some of the most beloved operettas of the early 20th century. Here's a little tiny part of one which dates from 1910, one of his most popular ones called Naughty Marietta. This is Beverly Sills with the Italian Street Song.

Beverly Sills with the London Symphony conducted by Andre Castellanets, and that from Naughty Marietta from 1910 by Victor Herbert, the Italian Street Song. Speaking of composers of operetta, this is now a Hungarian composer named Franz Lehár. We're going to listen to his Hungarian Fantasy. This is not from an operetta, just based on some Hungarian tunes. Robert McDuffie solos with the Cincinnati Pops, conducted by Eric Kunzel.

That's music by Franz Lehár. We often associate him with Viennese operetta, The Merry Widow, etc., Land of Smiles. But he was Hungarian-born, and that's a Hungarian fantasy. Robert McDuffie with the Cincinnati Pops Orchestra, conducted by Eric Kunzel. But when we think of Hungarian music and arranging Hungarian melodies, this man might come to mind first. That is Béla Bartók. In 1914, he arranged these 15 Hungarian peasant songs, and they're played by his own pupil, Lily Krauss.

The pianist was Lily Kraus, who was a pupil of the composer who arranged that music. Didn't compose it, but arranged it. His name is Béla Bartók, and we heard his 15 Hungarian peasant songs. This is a Hungarian dance, although more gypsy-inspired by anything else, by Johannes Brahms. It is the 10th of his 21.

0: Ivan Fischer conducted the 10th Hungarian Dance by Johannes Brahms.
1: 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On key and off beat.

Welcome to Breakfast Blend. On a happy Thursday morning, I'm your host, Emilio Alvarez, with you until 10 o'clock this morning and every weekday here on KMFA. And I hope you've had a great week. We've got some nice weather coming our way this weekend, a little bit on the warm side, but let's take a little look at our weather forecast before we get into some minimalist music to begin our morning. 95 is our high today, just a slight chance of precipitation this morning, but partly sunny skies expected through most of our Thursday. Mostly sunny tomorrow, highs in the mid-90s all the way through the weekend. We could see some more rain come back our way early next week, but mostly sunshine this weekend. Should be a nice weekend. We're going to continue our classical music exploration on Breakfast Blend now with pianist Jean-Yves Thibaudet, playing the Nocturne No. 4 by Erik Satie.

last season for Houston and Dallas, so he has made his way to Texas recently. But there, Tivo Day playing some minimalist music to begin our program, The Nocian Number 4 by Eric Satie. Some wind music now, Giuseppe Cambini's Wind Quintet Number 2, played by the Avalon Wind Quintet on KMFA.

0: the Avalon Wind Quintet, performing the Quintet Number 2 by Giuseppe Cambini.
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Fragments from Johann Sebastian Bach, arranged by Bruce Haynes into some new Brandenburg Concerti in the style of Bach. We heard the new Brandenburg Concerto No. 9, played by Banda Montreal Baroque. Some English light music now as we continue with the work by Ronald Binge, his Scottish Rhapsody, played by the Slovak Radio Symphony Orchestra.

Ernest Tomlinson conducting the Slovak Radio Symphony Orchestra with the Scottish Rhapsody by Ronald Binge. Music now from the father of the symphony, Joseph Haydn. We'll hear Papa Haydn's Symphony No. 70 in D major, played by Il Giardino Armonico, led by Giovanni Antonini.

0: Joseph Haydn wrote that in December of 1779 to break in the new opera house built on the Esterházy estate. The Symphony No. 70 in D major by Joseph Haydn, played by Il Giardino Armonico.
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0: Marching to the conclusion of our first hour of Breakfast Blend, the joyous march. Happy sounds from Emmanuel Chabrier, played by the Philharmonia Orchestra, led by Herbert von Karajan. You're listening to Breakfast Blend. We'll open up our next hour with an overture by Rossini. Next.
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much of today and all the way through the weekend. Coming in this hour, we'll hear a ballad from Mexican composer Manuel Ponce. We'll hear some wartime music from Rayfon Williams on the way. But we'll hear now Música Antigua Colón, led by Reinhard Goerbel, performing Johann David Heineken's Concerto Grosso in G.

0: Musica Antiqua Cologne, conductor Reinhard Goerbel, with the Concerto Grosso in G by Johann David Heineken.
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0: Music by Ray Vaughan Williams. Written in 1940, a wartime piece, and no one was going to the concert halls during World War II. In fact, many of the musicians were out on the battlefields. So the people staying home needed a bit of entertainment. They needed a bit of music in their lives. And so Ray Vaughan Williams composed those works to be performed by amateur musicians in the setting of their own homes, with their own families, and using the basis of those tunes on Welsh hymnal tunes, three preludes, which Ray Vaughan Williams titled Household Music, played by the Northern Symphony of England, led by Richard Hickox.
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0: David Whitten at the piano, and taking us south of the border with the Balada Mexicana by Manuel Ponce, as we wish the Mexican national team good luck in opening the FIFA World Cup today. Their match is at 2 p.m. versus South Africa. You can watch Mexico opening up the cup this year.
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0: Kevin Mallon leading the 13 Strings Chamber Orchestra with the Sinfonia in A Major, Opus 2, Number 3 by Franz Ignaz Beck. That brings us about to the halfway point of our show this morning. This is Breakfast Blend on Thursdays right around 8 o'clock. We hear a program called Noteworthy. We'll check that out next.
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2: You've heard of mariachi, right? It's a type of ensemble that's known for playing music known as ranchera, which evolved over time from the countrysides of Mexico. While this music is alive and well in its more traditional form, it's also made its way into the orchestral world thanks to one very clever Mexican composer. Hola, me llamo Loki Caruna, and on this edition of Noteworthy, we're headed south of the border with music of Señor Juan Pablo Contreras. Born in Guadalajara, Mexico, Juan Pablo Contreras has taken the classical world by storm with his unique way of blending traditional Mexican aesthetics with the powers of a symphony orchestra. His works have been performed by over 24 orchestras in the United States, Mexico, Argentina, and Venezuela, shining a light on both his culture and an orchestra's ability to add a little spice to their programming. This work by Juan Pablo has proven to be his most popular. It's a mariachi-inspired composition called Mariachitlan. In addition to several awards and honors, Juan Pablo has made a bit of history in his career so far, becoming both the youngest Mexican composer to be nominated for a Latin Grammy and the first Mexican-born composer to sign with Universal Music. He's single-handedly exposed countless orchestral audiences to the traditions of música mexicana, earning him a spot as one of today's most noteworthy composers. Noteworthy is a production of WDAV, Classical Public Radio.

the overture to an operetta by Franz Lehár titled Kloklo, the Kloklo Overture, played by the Berlin Radio Symphony Orchestra. And that opens our 8 o'clock hour this morning. You're listening to Breakfast Blend. And I'm your host, Emilio Alvarez. Glad to be with you until

Musicians at the Louvre performing the Sonata and Symphony No. 3 by Jean-Joseph de Pondonville. A bit more French music as we hear now Trois Morceaux for Piano by Lily Boulanger, performed by pianist Antonio Oyarzabal.

pianist Antonio Oyarzabal performing Trois Morceaux for Piano by Lily Boulanger. Into the brass section now will feature trumpeter Allison Balsam with the German Chamber Philharmonic performing Hummel's Trumpet Concerto.

0: The Trumpet Concerto by Johann Nepomuk Hummel, played by trumpeter Alison Balsam and the German Chamber Philharmonic.
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0: music from American composer, music theater performer, painter, author, Bruce Montgomery, known for his handling of the work of Gilbert and Sullivan comic operas, but they're his own composition, Montgomery's Concertino for String Orchestra, played by the Royal Ballet Symphonia.
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Antonín Dvořák's Slavonic Dance in B Major, Opus 72, Number 1, played by the Czech Philharmonic, led by Jiří Belohlávek. And that opens up our final hour of Breakfast Blend. Good morning, I'm your host, Emilio Alvarez, for just a few more selections before Diane takes over at 10 o'clock. We'll hear some more French Baroque music now. The Concert Number 2 by Jean-Philippe Rameau, played by the lyrical talents, led by Christophe Rousset.

0: The lyrical talents, Christophe Rousset conducting the Concert Number 2 by Jean-Philippe Rameau. We'll take a little break here. We'll return with beautiful sounds from Alfred Brendel's piano interpreting a Schubert impromptu in B-flat after this.
1: 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Waiting Rex invites the audience to encounter classic lessons in blindness explored through repetition, longing, and a surreal search for identity and truth. 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
2: 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No judgments, no noise, just pure music to soothe your soul.

Alfred Brendel at the piano performing the impromptu in B-flat major, opus 142, number 3, by Franz Schubert. Some lovely sounds this morning, and we'll head to Sweden next. The Swedish Chamber Orchestra, playing music by a composer sometimes referred to as the Swedish Mozart, the young man in Stockholm at the end of the 18th century, Josef Martin Krauss. We'll hear his symphony in E minor.

0: Music by Joseph Martin Krauss, the Swede, who gained great influence from Haydn and Mozart. We heard his symphony in E minor, played by the Swedish Chamber Orchestra.
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0: We have time for one more piece to take us up to 10 o'clock, and that's when Diane Dunafin will take over with Midday Oasis, and I'll join you again tomorrow morning at 6 a.m. I've been your host, Emilio Alvarez, and this has been Breakfast Blend. We'll wrap up our program today with one more English composer, Cecil Armstrong Gibbs. His miniature dance suite, played by the Royal Ballet Sinfonia, will dance us up to 10 o'clock. I want to thank you for tuning in this morning. Have a wonderful rest of your Thursday.

0: Capping off Breakfast Blend, it was a miniature dance suite by Cecil Armstrong Gibbs. We heard the Royal Ballet Sinfonia, led by David Lloyd Jones. It's now my great pleasure to welcome you to Midday Oasis. I'm Diane Donovan, and in our time together, my goodness, I'll have a string quartet by Boccherini in the second hour of the show, but in the first hour, toward the end of the hour, we'll listen to the African Suite by Fela Shawanda, and it's just beautiful. It's so fresh and wonderful. I think you'll really enjoy it. And of course, there's much more in 5 hours. Now, taking a look at the weather, we should have highs today of around 95. It should feel a lot hotter with the heat index. You know about that. And we have a 20% chance of precipitation, which should be slowing down right about now. I hope that you'll stay with me.
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We heard the Concerto in E minor for four violins by Vivaldi. The catalog is RV, and that's RV number 550. He wrote hundreds of concertos. Les Violons du Roi was led by Mathieu Lussier. You're tuned in to Midday Oasis right here on KMFA. I'm Diane Donovan. Welcome. Welcome, one and all. Every once in a while, we all need a little inspiration. So I thought we would listen to the Inspiration Waltzes by Robert Nathaniel Dett.

That was a work by Robert Nathaniel Dett, born on the Canadian side of the Niagara Falls, and then very early on moved to the American side of the Niagara Falls. That was his Inspiration Waltzes, a collection of waltzes performed by Clipper Erickson. We'll go much further back in time with this next work by the Mexican composer Juan Garcia de Cespedes. And he lived from around 1619 to 1678, composer, singer, viol player. And today we will listen to his piece titled Guaracha Convidando Esta la Noche, or Guaracha Inviting the Night. And we will listen to the harp concert perform.

0: Well, that was a lot of fun. Convidando este la noche from Guaracha by Juan Garcia de Céspedes. And that was performed by the Harp Consort and various soloists.
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0: You know, I have so much good stuff in this hour that I neglected to mention all of the pieces. We're going to listen to a piano concerto by Mozart next. It's one of the early ones, and the first four piano concertos, he was pretty much using themes from other composers to construct a work. And today we will listen to one of those four, number 3 in D major, Kirchhoff 40. Daniel Barenboim is a pianist and leads the English Chamber Orchestra.

That was Mozart's Piano Concerto No. 3 in D major, Kirchhoff 40. We don't often hear the early concertos, but I thought today would be a lovely day to do so. We heard the English Chamber Orchestra, led by Daniel Barenboim, and he was also the soloist. Our next piece is by the 20th century Nigerian composer Fela Shawande, and it's his African Suite. He wrote a lot of music for organ and such, but I wish he had written more pieces for orchestra. This has such a fresh sound to my ears, but I want you to see what you hear in this. It just sounds very much today. And we'll listen to the CBC Orchestra, led by Mario Bernardi.

0: Isn't that wonderful? That was the African Suite by Fela Shoande. And the CBC Orchestra performed the piece led by Mario Bernardi. And that brings hour one of Midday Oasis today to an end, but we have four more hours together. And in our next hour, you can look forward to a string quartet by Boccherini, some ballet music by Delibes, but we'll start things off with a wonderful Waverly Overture by Hector Berlioz.
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3: We'll listen next to a concerto for clarinet and orchestra in the key of E flat major, opus 36, and this is by František Kromer, also known as Franz Kromer. And we'll hear the Prague Chamber Orchestra, led by Libor Pešek, and Vlastimi Maris is the clarinetist.

0: Vladimir Maris was the clarinetist performing with the Prague Chamber Orchestra. Libor Pešek conducted, and we heard the Concerto for Clarinet and Orchestra in E-flat major, Opus 36 by Franz, a.k.a. František Kromer.
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0: When I think of string quartets, of course, I can't help but think of Franz Joseph Haydn, but I also think of Luigi Boccherini. He wrote many of these and string quintets. Today, we'll listen to his string quartet in E-flat major, Opus 32, number 1.

The Borsiani Quartet performed music by fellow Italian Luigi Boccherini. We heard the String Quartet in E-flat major, Opus 32, number 1.

0: We heard the Flower Dance from La Source by Leo Delibes, the Salon Orchestra of Cologne performed. And that brings us to the noon o'clock hour, pretty much on the nose. And I hope that you're ready for some more fine music, because that's just what I have for you. Coming up in this hour, we'll have an oboe concerto by Domenico Cimarosa, Swedish festival music, and we'll start things off with a dazzling overture by Emmanuel Chabrier from the opera L'Étoile.
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We heard the overture to the opera Étoile or L'Étoile by Emmanuel Chabrier. The orchestra of the Opera of Lyon was directed by John Elliott Gardiner. You're tuned into KMFA. Next, we'll go to the Baroque era in Italy with an overture by Francesco Maria Vericini.

0: Ending with a lovely bow, that was the Overture No. 3 by Francesco Maria Vericini. Musica Antiqua of Cologne was led by Reinhard Goebel. In just a moment, we'll have some Swedish festival music.
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Some lively music by August Soderman. That was Swedish festival music. And we heard the Norrlands Opera Orchestra led by Roy Goodman. I hope that your Thursday's going very well indeed and that you're enjoying the music. I have a piece next by Mariana Martinez, or Martine, and it's a symphony in the key of C minor, and she lived from 1744 to 1812. As I say, we will listen to this symphony.

0: We heard the Symphony in C by Mariana Martinez, and it was the Salzburg Hofmusik performing under the direction of Wolfgang Brunner. You're tuned in to Midday Oasis right here on KMFA.
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0: Now we'll have an oboe concerto by a composer who is known primarily as an opera composer, Domenico Cimarosa. And here it is, the oboe concerto in C minor.

We heard Domenico Cimarosso's Oboe Concerto in C Minor. John Anderson was the oboist on that recording, with the Philharmonia Orchestra led by Simon Wright. Next, I have a pantomime for us, courtesy of Philip Lane.

0: English composer Philip Lane brought us that pantomime, and he's been very much involved with television music since his very early 20s for British television shows. And we heard the Royal Ballet Sinfonia led by David Lloyd Jones. In our next hour, we'll listen to Where the Rainbow Ends. It's music by Roger Quilter. And we're going to start things off with a beautiful piece by Jules Mouquet, La Flûte de Pan.
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2: 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Waiting Rex invites the audience to encounter classic lessons in blindness explored through repetition, longing, and a surreal search for identity and truth. 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

0: We just heard La Flûte de Pan, and that was music by Jules Mouquet. The Helsingborg Symphony Orchestra was conducted by Philippe Auguin, and Manuela Weisseler was the flutist. You heard the music on KMFA.
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0: That was Mendelssohn's String Sinfonia number 9 in the key of C major. We heard the chamber orchestra, rather the Northern Chamber Orchestra, led by Nicholas Ward. You heard the music on KMFA. I'm so glad that you're tuned in today.
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0: Taking us up to the end of this hour, it will be Where the Rainbow Ends. It's music by Roger Quilter, and he wrote this for a children's play of 1911. He wrote the incidental music, and it tells the tale of 4 children. There's 2 boys and 2 girls, and they bring along a pet lion club whilst they look for their parents, and they travel on a magic carpet, face some challenges trying to rescue their parents, but they are helped by one Saint George, and all ends well. So that's the piece, Where the Rainbow Ends.

0: Wasn't that sweet? Where the rainbow ends. And traditionally we think of a pot of gold, but for me the rainbow's so beautiful that's quite enough. That was music by Roger Quilter. We heard the Northern Sinfonia of England led by Richard Hickox. And that brings us to the final hour of Midday Oasis. I'm Diane Donovan. I'm so enjoying sharing the music with you. In our next hour, I'll have a symphony by Ferdinand Reese, fine composer in his own right, but known for his friendship with Beethoven. And we'll also have a very short piece by Florence Price to begin things. It's titled Adoration. That's all on the way on KMFA.
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Just a beautiful little piece by Florence Price. That was Adoration. She wrote that in 1951, originally for organ, but there are now so many settings of that piece. Today we heard Randall Gooseby playing violin with the Philadelphia Orchestra, led by Yannick Nézet-Séguin. We'll listen next to a symphony by Ferdinand Ries, who wrote quite a number of works. He had a friendship with Beethoven, and also he was kind of his secretary as well, and he even wrote a biography of Beethoven on some of the things that Beethoven said over the years. Today we will listen to his Symphony No. 4 in F major, Opus 110.

0: In just a moment, we'll have music by Sir Arthur Sullivan as well. The GNS Grand Production opens this weekend, but this time we'll hear his Pineapple Paul Suite.
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4: 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And thank you.

0: That was music for a comic ballet inspired by Gilbert and Sullivan. Sullivan's music was arranged by Sir Charles McCarris for the Pineapple Paul Ballet, and we heard The Suite today. The Eastman Wind Ensemble was led by Frederick Fennell.
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0: Sarah Schneider will be in at 3 o'clock, and she'll bring you Rideshare. And she'll be with you till 7 p.m., and then you can listen to Anthony McSpadden on Intermezzo. I have one more piece for us today, and in light of this very cloudy and rainy spring that we've had, yes, we're still in spring, but it no longer really feels like it, I thought I'd play Nuages, or Clouds, by Claude Debussy from his three nocturnes for orchestra. And by the way, pretty sunny today, but Sunday and Monday we have a very good chance of rain once again. I'm Diane Donovan. I want to thank you for listening to Midday Oasis. Please do take good care. Maybe look out for someone else. And let's do our very best to have a beautiful and musical rest of our day. Bye-bye for now.

0: Music by Claude Debussy concluded Midday Oasis today. That was Nuage from Three Nocturnes for Orchestra with the New Philharmonia Orchestra conducted by Pierre Boulez. Thanks to Diane Donovan for scheduling that. I always enjoy that piece. I'm Sarah Schneider. It's time for Rideshare. I'm glad to have your ears in on the experience. One of Beethoven's piano concertos is coming up in our first hour with soloist Leif Uwe Unsnes.
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Jaap van Steen conducted the Netherlands Radio Symphony Orchestra in a concert overture by Johannes Bernardus van Bree on 89.5. Here's a performance by one of the pioneers of the early music movement, William Christie. He's playing harpsichord, and he's joined by violinist Hiro Kurosaki. This is George Frederick Handel's Violin Sonata in D major, Handel catalog listing 371.

0: Hiro Kurosaki joined William Christie to perform Handel's Violin Sonata in D Major, catalog listing 371, right here on Rideshare.
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0: Pianist Leif Uwe Ansnes took on a 4-year collaboration with the Mahler Chamber Orchestra to perform all 5 of Ludwig van Beethoven's piano concertos, both live and on recordings, and that set became the Beethoven Journey, and critics were quite pleased with these performances, praising the rapport between soloist and orchestra, and the soloist's variety and sensitivity of color. Let's hear Beethoven's Piano Concerto No. 4 in G Major with Leif Uwe Ansnes and the Mahler Chamber Orchestra.

0: We heard Beethoven's Piano Concerto No. 4 in G major with soloist Leif-Uwe Unsnes, who was also directing the Mahler Chamber Orchestra on Rideshare on 89.5. I hope you're having a great afternoon. In our next hour, we'll be hearing some film music by Jerome Maras, along with the string trio by Franz Schubert.
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Music by American composer Jerome Maross. We heard The Big Country with the Cincinnati Pops and conductor Eric Kunzel leading the orchestra right here on Rideshare. And more American music right now here on 89.5. This is by William Grant Still, his Folk Suite number 4 for flute, clarinet, bassoon, and piano. We'll be hearing members of Calico Winds.

We heard the members of Calico Winds in the Folk Suite number 4 by William Grant Still on 89.5. There's music by Franz Schubert ahead here on Rideshare, and right now an orchestral quartet from the pen of Carl Stamitz. We'll be hearing the New Zealand Chamber Orchestra conducted by Donald Armstrong.

0: The Orchestral Quartet in F Major by Carl Stamitz with the New Zealand Chamber Orchestra and conductor Donald Armstrong on 89.5.
1: 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On June 18th through the 20th, Ishida returns to Austin with Waiting Rex, a set of world premiere performances that reimagine Waiting for Godot and Oedipus Tyrannus through a striking physical lens. Waiting Rex invites the audience to encounter classic lessons in blindness explored through repetition, longing, and a surreal search for identity and truth. June 18th through the 20th at Dell Fine Arts Center at St. Andrews. Tickets and more information at ishidadance.org.
0: Franz Schubert was a talented pianist, but he also had a gift for stringed instruments. He learned to play the viola as a child and regularly played that instrument in his family string quartet alongside his father and brothers. And so when Franz Schubert turned his hand to writing for stringed instruments, of course, the results were impressive. Let's hear a string trio in B-flat by Schubert now, played by the Leopold String Trio.

Franz Schubert's String Trio in B flat major, played by the Leopold String Trio on KMFA. And Austin Chamber Music fans have excellent performances to look forward to next weekend during the Austin Chamber Music Festival. You can check out concerts like Sandy Yamamoto and Friends. This gifted violinist will be performing with cellist Matthew Zalkind and pianist Shai Wozner in music by Dvorak and Brahms. And then the Miro Quartet will also team up with Shai Wozner and perform Schumann's Piano Quintet. That performance also includes a Haydn quartet and Microfictions by Caroline Shaw. You can find out all the details at austinchambermusic.org.

0: Pianist Michael O'Rourke performed with the London Mozart Players and conductor Matthias Bamert in A Divertissement by John Field on Rideshare.
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Music by Johann Strauss Jr. started off this hour of Rideshare. His Artist's Life Waltz, Künstlerleben, and the Slovak Philharmonic was performing, conducted by André Lenard. Here's a work by Lorenzo Zavatteri, who was working in Italy during the Baroque era, a concerto pastoral for two violins, and we'll be hearing members of the Freiburg Baroque Orchestra.

by Lorenzo Zavattieri, and we heard members of the Freiburg Baroque Orchestra here on 89.5. The world of opera seems very fond of a pair of doomed lovers. We'll be hearing from one set in our next hour, Tristan und Isolde. And for now, the grand fantasy from Samson and Delilah by Camille Saint-Saëns. Here's the London Philharmonic, conducted by Geoffrey Simon.

0: Jeffrey Simon directed the London Philharmonic in The Grand Fantasy from Samson and Delilah by Camille Saint-Saëns. On KMFA's Rideshare, I'm Sarah Schneider. Thanks for tuning in.
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Autumn Music 2 from Songs from Before, an album by Max Richter, and Angèle Dubeau was the violinist performing with La Pietà. Ant Aldarati conducts the Philharmonia Hungarica now in the Ancient Airs and Dances Suite No. 2 by Ottorino Respighi.

0: The Suite Number 2 from Ancient Airs and Dances by Ottorino Respighi with Philharmonia Hungarica and conductor Antal Doráty on Rideshare.
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0: A string sonata by Giacchino Rossini is coming up in just a moment, but first a quick look at the weather. It's a warm and windy day out there in Central Texas, and that looks like a pattern that's going to be sticking with us for a few days. We'll see highs in the mid-90s with partly to mostly sunny skies and lows in the mid to upper 70s. Looks like the next rain chances will be arriving during the weekend. A 50% chance on Sunday, increasing to 60% Sunday night.

The Orchestra of the Community Theater of Bologna performed music by Giacchino Rossini, the String Sonata No. 3 on 89.5. Music by Richard Wagner is next. We'll hear the Prelude and Love Death from Tristan und Isolde. And this work begins with a Wagner signature chord, which has come to be known as the Tristan chord, an unresolved dissonance that sounds very mysterious and searching. Franz Welser-Most directs the Cleveland Orchestra on KMFA.

0: The Prelude and Liebestod from Tristan und Isolde by Richard Wagner, played by the Cleveland Orchestra, conducted by Franz Welser-Most on KMFA.
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Sir Andras Schiff performed music by J.S. Bach here on Rideshare, the French Suite No. 6 in E major, BWV 817. We'll hear music by an American composer who was working under a nom de plume, namely Paul Creston. This is his Gregorian chant for strings with the New York Chamber Symphony conducted by Arthur Leaf.

Arthur Leaf conducted the New York Chamber Symphony in music by Paul Creston, his Gregorian chant for string orchestra. And that'll just wrap up Rideshare for today. And there's more great music on the way with Anthony McSpadden and Intermezzo coming up at 7 o'clock. I'm Sarah Schneider. I'll say farewell for now, and I'll be back with you tomorrow at 3 p.m.

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0: 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I'm Anthony McSpadden. Hope you've had a great day. Let's get started.